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friends and neighbors, this is Bill Smith, the old ranger, asking you to stop on by Wednesday, 1 o'clock, for the Crooked Road Radio Hour. You never know what might happen as we explore music along the crooked road. 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
1: Friends and neighbors, this is Bill Smith, the old ranger, asking you to stop on by Wednesday, 1 o'clock, for the Crooked Road Radio Hour. You never know what might happen as we explore music along the crooked road. 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

Rachel was 20 and he was 17 years old. 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

after midnight, talking about the evening news with his wife. 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

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'Cause no one ever hurt this bad. 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
1: Polka Varieties, Farmer John Sausages brings you John Corneal asking the musical question. 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

went upon a lookout mountain, as far as I could see. 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Got the blues, Chattanooga, I won't be back till late next fall. Down in Memphis, on East Main Street, I was watching everybody that

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Down in Johnson City, for hospitality, are the finest bunch of people in the state of Tennessee. I'm tired of roaming this way.

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It's Grandma May. 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

see me. I bet you've all been wondering where I'm at. 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

book, chapter 21. Every married woman got to have a little fun. Read on over. Chapter 22. 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Chapter 23. She too tired.

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Friends and neighbors, this is Bill Smith, the old ranger, asking you to stop on by Wednesday, 1 o'clock, for the Crooked Road Radio Hour. You never know what might happen as we explore music along the crooked road. Come on, there's foolishness to be had.

Grizzly and I murdered little Sadie in the first degree and the second degree. If you got any papers, won't you read them to me? Took me downtown, dressed me in black, they put me on the train and started me back.

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birthplace of country music and home of the Carter family, this is Natalie Merchant, and you're listening with me to Radio Bristol, as you very well should be.

We'd like to do one of our later songs now. This is one that we recorded and have out in our new album. Roy Lee will join in with me. We call it The Kitten and the Cat.

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You never know what might happen as we explore music along the crooked road. 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
1: You know, I think I have heard of that man. 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
1: Hi, lovey. It's Grandma May. I love your song. If I were any better and I felt well, I'd get up and dance.

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0: Hello and welcome to Museum Talk. Today's date is July 30th, 2026. We are broadcasting live from the Birthplace of Country Music Museum in beautiful downtown Bristol, Virginia, Tennessee. 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
1: Hello.
0: How are you, Erica?
1: Doing all right. Always happy to be here.
0: Erica is our curator of exhibitions and outreach, and I'd like to introduce today's guests as well. We have Mark Archibald and Micah Connors. How are you guys doing?
2: Doing great. Doing great. Glad to be here. Thank you.
0: Glad to hear it. Now, before we kick into our interview, and we are looking forward to it, but there's a little something we have to get out of the way first. Right, Erica?
1: Oh, yes. Shopping.
0: Shopping?
1: Okay. Always.
0: All right. Well, I'm out of here. You guys finish the show. I'm going to Bloomingdale's.
1: Do you want to ask the question?
0: Sure. Today's question is, what is your favorite purchase from a museum gift store or something that you wish that you purchased but didn't? How about you, Erica?
1: Well, I love this question because, of course, I love to shop. And I'm actually wearing a shirt today that I got out of our gift shop. And I have five or six of them because I'm the kind of person that buys the same thing in every color when I find something that I like. But we had a series of shirts from a local t-shirt maker, and I wish I could plug her name, but it just totally escaped me. So I'm going to have to find out and hopefully give her a real shout out later. But she did a whole series of shirts that were kind of like based on our content and on music in Appalachia. And I've got several of them, and I love them. The one I'm wearing today has got a historic microphone looking thing on it with wings and a guitar pick, and it just says Bristol and the birthplace of country music. I've got another one that says play some mountain music with a really beautiful sort of sunset image on it. One of my favorite ones though is a mason jar with a bunch of musical instruments and a record player in it, and it says keep it preserved, and that one just always makes me smile.
0: Oh, very cool.
1: But yeah, I've got a whole collection of museum t-shirts that I really like. And speaking of museum t-shirts, there's a museum company called Museum Nerd, and they make a whole line of products that just say Museum Nerd in bright rainbow colors, and I have several of their items as well, and I'm a big fan of those because I love anything bright and colorful, and I am a museum nerd.
0: You have that sticker on your laptop, right?
1: I do. I have the sticker on my laptop, and I have one on my car and on my water bottle, and I have the t-shirt.
0: And wallpaper in your house.
1: So what about our guests, Mark and Micaiah? Do you have a favorite item you've ever purchased at a museum gift shop or that you wish you had purchased at a museum gift shop?
2: Well, I was in Vermont last autumn. I was in Vermont last autumn and went to the American Precision Museum, which is historical machine tools. That was the early days. They were basically automating rifles for the U.S. government, and I taught mechanical engineering for many years, and so the machine tools were very interesting to me. But in the middle of the museum, they had set up with some modern tools, and there was a gentleman there, and I enjoyed talking with him a bit, who was a machinist, and he was making all these cool little gadgets with these CNC machine tools, which of course are the legacy of the machines that were in the museum. And there were a number of those for sale in the gift shop. And I did not buy one, but they were the coolest, just these little intricate, they would, you know, move things and so forth, so little puzzles and things.
1: Oh, that's really cool.
0: And it's never too late. Micaiah, how about you?
3: So I don't go to a ton of museums, so I don't have those kind of gift shops. I'm a big national park guy.
0: Oh,
3: so
1: that counts.
3: Yeah, every time I go, my whole fridge is those little postcards, the vintage postcards. Mm-hmm. I just, every park I go to, I find the gift shop, and I get one of those, bring it home, put it on my fridge.
0: Micaiah, I just saw in the thrift store, it's gone now, but it was like a box full of vintage national park postcards.
1: Oh,
0: I
1: wow.
0: Wish I had picked it up. I would have given it to you.
3: They're cool.
1: Wow. That's cool. I love when people have like that go-to thing that you can pick up in any gift shop or anywhere. Like I've got a friend that collects keychains. My mom used to do like flamingo-related stuff, which is not a specific item, but you can still find them everywhere. But yeah, it's fun when you have that kind of thing and you can have a whole collection of just these are all the places I've been because I have this postcard or I have this keychain or whatever. So
0: absolutely.
1: That's really cool.
0: Yeah. Well, for me, it's pens. Whenever I'm at a museum, I pick up like a pen or a pencil from the gift store, which is exactly
1: what you mean. Yeah, something small that can fit in your suitcase.
0: Yeah, it's lightweight. If you're traveling light, you know, you just throw it in a pencil case, and it's something that you actually use as well.
1: Yeah, I think one of our biggest sellers at the museum store here are probably those guitar picks. We have some little guitar picks with the museum's logo on it, and they are less than a dollar, so it's easy for even school kids on a field trip to pick up, and it's a nice little keepsake. You can just stick it in your pocket, and I think we sell a ton of those little guitar picks.
0: Yeah, very cool. I find them everywhere.
1: So let's jump into our interview conversation with you all today. So both Mark and Micaiah are cult tradition bearers. That's the Central Appalachian Living Tradition bearers. And so that means that they are both people who help to preserve and continue on traditions in our area. So can you tell us a little bit about yourselves and how you got involved in your craft and how long you've been doing it? We'll start with Mark.
2: Okay. Yes. So I'm a weaver. I weave with multi-shaft floor looms, for those of your listeners who knows what that means. And I've been weaving a little over 2 years now. I had an interest in weaving long before that. I mentioned that I taught mechanical engineering, so I was also have a passion for history. And weaving is very interesting from the engineering perspective and also from the historical perspective. So I had those two interests, actually had kind of tinkered with the design of a loom before I ever knew how to weave, and had the opportunity here a couple of years ago to take it up, and I've never looked back. I try to be as active as I can with the Overmountain Weavers Guild. They're in Kingsport, Tennessee, and I'm in Marion, Virginia, so I can't make it to all of their meetings, but I do go down when I can. I also help out at the Settlers Museum, and I've restored or brought back to life several antique looms, as well as some more modern looms, not terribly modern, some of which I do demonstrations on, and some of which I also teach and have some pupils there that are learning to weave. And I also help teach at the annual class, which will start this weekend at the Overmountain Weavers Guild in Kingsport.
1: I love the name of the guild. I've been working on. We have an exhibit coming up in the fall that's sort of celebrating America's 250th. So it's all about the Revolutionary War, and I've been working on supplementary panels for that. And one of them is about the Overmountain Men. So I love that we have an Overmountain Weavers Guild.
2: Good,
1: I just think that's cool.
2: Yes.
1: Excellent name choice. What about you, Micaiah? Can you tell us a little bit about yourself and how you got involved in your craft?
3: Sure. My craft is traditional green woodworking, which green refers to uncured, undried wood. So we'll essentially cut down a tree, and using all hand tools, pre-industrial practices, make things like chairs is a big part of it, Windsor chairs. And I've been doing it maybe 3 years. I've been woodworking my entire life. I grew up my dad's a full-time sculptor and carver, and grew up in his shop. And I had an opportunity to apprentice with a guy down in Texas for about 6 months, and so I learned chair making there, and then I came home to a beautiful timber. I'm in Scott County, Virginia, so it's just red oak and white oak and walnut everywhere. So, yeah.
1: Awesome. Yeah. I love that. I wish I could work with wood. I've done a little bit of weaving before, actually. I'm not very good at it. Don't let me oversell myself. But I have attempted weaving before at a couple of events. I used to work at a historic site that they had a loom. And so for one of the events that we did, I kind of got to sit with the person who actually knew how to weave. And she let me play around with it for a little bit with her. But woodworking seems like it would be very interesting craft to get into.
3: Yeah, it's like a whole world. It just keeps going.
1: So did either of you have a particular mentor or someone impactful in your life that sort of changed your learning journey or really had an influence on you in your craft? Well, again, we'll start with you, Mark.
2: Okay, yes. Well, first of all, I'm not going to give a single name. There's several. And first, I have to say the members of the Guild, the Over Mountain Weavers Guild. And I, for those of you Guild members that are listening, I can't go through everybody's name, but it is such a supportive group, such an excellent group to work with, and I wish I could be down there, you know, every month. Unfortunately, I can't. Beyond that, two people, Melissa Weaver Dunning, and she is a weaver, and Weaver was her maiden name.
1: Wow. I love it.
2: And I've taken a couple of shorter courses with her, one in Kingsport and one down in Brasstown, North Carolina. And looking at traditional fabrics, weaving traditional fabrics, tartans and tweeds, and looking at weaving cloth that was used for clothing, in the 18th century. And that was very influential. And then I was able to do this as a result of the fellowship. I spent a month studying with Kate Smith in Vermont, and that was transformative. My outlook on weaving, my technique improved and changed, and the way I think about and approach weaving has changed and improved. And I'm looking forward. There was a little bit of the fellowship money left over, so actually in about 2 weeks I'm going back up to spend another week with Kate. But I have learned so much from her.
1: Oh, that's wonderful. I'm glad that the fellowship money is able to help you make that happen. What about you, Micaiah?
3: So my dad, obviously, was a huge mentor in all disciplines of woodworking. And then a man named Blake Laurie, that was the guy I apprenticed with in Waco. And then I've had same kind of thing with some of the grant funds. I've been able to land some classes. I haven't taken them yet because they're so far out. But I've got one coming up end of October up in Maine with a guy named Andy Glenn. And he's going to teach me like the Appalachian specific chair design, woven hickory bark seat, riven stock. It'll be a pretty neat thing. So Andy is not a mentor yet, but I think he will be by the end of the class.
1: Awesome. That's really cool. So just out of curiosity, I guess you haven't taken the class yet, so if you can't answer this, that's fine. But what is the Appalachian sort of distinction there?
3: So it's a post and rung chair is what it's called. It's pretty technical. Like if you're not a chair maker, it's probably super boring. But it's
1: dumb it down for me.
3: It'd be a woven instead of a wooden seat. You would weave the seat out of rush, out of cattail, out of the inner bark of a hickory tree,
1: okay,
3: something like that, and then you would do a steam bent, small slats in the back. If you've seen one, I'm sure you've seen one. You would recognize it if I showed you a picture.
1: Okay, so. Interesting. That's, I didn't know we had our own flavor of chair, but of course we do. That makes sense. I think this is a good time for our first song break. Now, we've asked both Mark and Micaiah to suggest a couple of songs for the show today, so we'll alternate as we go through. Mark, would you like to tell us a little bit about your first song selection?
2: Sure. So it is Peter, Paul, and Mary's Weave Me the Sunshine, and I'm a weaver, and I love that song. I mean, I can remember singing that song at camp when I was a kid, actually. And I just thought this is a great song to start off this interview. Later on, I'm going to talk about actually weaving music, which is a project I'm working on.
1: Ooh.
2: So I thought this would be a lead-in to that as well. But I can picture, I haven't woven this yet, but I can picture when I think of this song, a woven piece with bright yellow, representing the sunshine, and some bluish gray representing the rain. So that's in my head, but haven't done it yet.
1: Lovely. That sounds like a wonderful project. What a tease. I can't wait to hear about it.
0: This is Weave Me the Sunshine by Peter, Paul, and Mary.

0: Hello and welcome back to Museum Talk. Today we are talking to Mark Archbold and Micaiah Connors. They are two of our Central Appalachian Living Tradition Bearers Fellows, and they are, well, Mark is a weaver and Micaiah is a woodworker. And jumping back into our conversation, so speaking of this Central Appalachian Living Traditions grant, I'm curious about what projects or activities that you have chosen to focus on since being awarded the grant. How has it helped you in your work? And just to keep things consistent, we'll start with Mark.
1: You know, when I received the grant, my goal was really to improve my knowledge and skills, and I think that will be my goal for the rest of my life.
0: It's a good
1: goal.
0: As far
1: as weaving, there's so much to learn. And as I went through the year, and I've already referred to, you know, taking the courses with Melissa Weaver Dunning and with Kate Smith, and that evolved a bit. So initially, I was looking at skills, you know, improving my ability to weave well, and also to experiment with different materials. I have a very strong predilection for natural materials, so I generally avoid synthetics. But for example, with when I was with Kate Smith, I did my first linen weaving. But as part of the process, and all of Kate Smith's studio, a very large studio in Vermont, is old or either some are reproduction, but older style looms, and the tradition is the brought over by Norman Kennedy from Scotland of the traditional Scottish weaving. So there's a lot of history there and a lot of techniques that some modern weavers are not necessarily familiar with. And so I really became immersed in that world. And again, I mentioned my interest in history. I also have very much an interest in the early weaving drafts. That's the blueprints for how you weave a piece of cloth and the cloth itself and their techniques. And so I have, in learning more about that, I've kind of gotten into the mindset a little more of some of the 18th and 19th century weavers, which I think is wonderful. And I have found that my skills in preparing the loom and doing the weaving have improved significantly. I'm much faster, I'm more accurate now. So all of that tied together made for a wonderful experience.
0: Awesome, it sounds like it. What about you, Micaiah?
2: So something that I've been working towards since 23 was a teaching class space in my shop for passing on these traditional skills. So the project that I've been focusing on since I received the grant has been building a timber frame, 15 by 30 class space out of my larger shop, and website development, and it's a lot more practical things. I have the skills to transmit, but getting them in a space that's conducive to students and it's a welcoming, inspiring environment. Sounds like that Vermont class was an inspiring shop. That's kind of what I've been focusing on, organization and then just building materials to build this thing. Should be open this fall for the first classes.
0: Awesome. So it sort of answered this already, but I'll ask it anyway. And how has receiving the grant aided you in your profession?
1: Oh. Tremendously. Traveling to Vermont would not have been possible without the grant, and I already told you that was a transformative of very important. I was there for 4 weeks, and I was in the studio every single day, finishing up the last project the day I left. Had a very productive time there. That would not have been possible without the grant. And my return trip that I mentioned here in less than 2 weeks also would not have been possible without the grant.
0: Yeah. What about you, Micaiah? How has it aided you in your profession?
2: I think, giving me the time and the funds to accomplish some of these things has been incredible. But also the recognition or just kind of social. Like I met with a local business owner just recently. He was like, "Oh, you're one of the guys, one of the tradition bearers, aren't you?" And I'm like, I didn't tell him that. So somehow he knew, like, "Oh, I think I want this man's stuff in my store. I want him to be an artisan." So just that, those kind of connections that have been happening are pretty invaluable, and I just don't see them happening at all without receiving that grant.
1: Oh, and I'll jump back in here and put a second to that. Our cohort, uh-huh. It has been such a joy to meet them, to hear their work, to see some of their work. And not only a joy, but it's also been very inspirational. And I've had the chance to work with some of the people in the cohort, and it's been very wonderful.
2: Yeah.
0: That's awesome. I love hearing stories about that and how it's not just sort of a grant you receive in isolation and then you'd never hear from the organization or meet any of the other people, but you guys actually get a chance to kind of work together and learn more about each other in the process. So that's really cool. And it's also good to know that our efforts to market are working and that people are, in fact, reading the things that we post and put out. So yay, as someone who helps write some of those social media posts, I love hearing it. So where do you both see yourselves and this work in the future? What's your sort of goals moving forward?
1: You know, I want to continue to, I said earlier, learn, improve my skills and knowledge, and that's a forever goal. But there are some things that I am really kind of specifically looking at. I have a project that I'm just beginning. I've prepared the loom. I've got the yarn ready to prepare the warp and set the loom up. This will be in one of the antique looms at the Settlers Museum. And the museum has an antique coverlet, and I'm going to be weaving a reproduction of that coverlet. So I've done a number of samples. I've figured out just, you know, using modern yarns, how can I get as close as I can? So I'm ready to dive into that project, and that will be it's a pretty big project because it will take quite a while. To complete simply because of the size and the detail of it. I'm very much interested in looking at the older drafts. We have a copy of an 1849 book with drafts and some other earlier books. And I mentioned earlier, trying to get into the mindset of some of the early weavers. But I also want to kind of use that and interpret that in a more modern style. And I think I'm still, I'm zeroing in on it, but I haven't arrived at what I would call, you know, my particular style yet. But there will always be that element of, you know, the traditional past that we have coupled with, you know, a more modern interpretation. I will mention one of my projects. I'll talk a little more about this when the next song comes up, but one of my projects that I've just begun, and I'm still figuring out how to do this, is to take a melody, a song, and interpret that in a woven piece of cloth. And I'm doing that using weavers out there with no overshot or summer and winter or block weaves, excuse me. And one of the complications with that is if you have more than four notes in your song, then you need a loom that can accommodate a lot more. Most common number of most floor looms will have four shafts. Wow. And mine at home does. So I wove taps because it only has four. Bugle music has very few notes, so that was my experimental piece. I still have a few things I want to work out, but I've got several other melodies that I'm working on, and I'm hoping to get or build a loom that I can start that has many more shafts that I can do more complicated pieces on.
0: Yeah, that would be cool. It makes me think of the quote about country music. I can't remember off the top of my head who said it, but it's three chords and the truth. you need a song that's just three notes and the truth. What about you, Micaiah? Where do you see yourself and your work in the future?
2: So, as I mentioned, I'm building this class space. I'm hoping, I guess what I'm dreaming about is kind of running more of a school and growing that aspect of it. That seems very meaningful to me, just having students that have come in and taken taken on a craft or just had a good experience, even if they never do it at home. And I hope that my space can become even somewhere that guest instructors, other guys in my discipline who know different designs, different chairs, there's a lot of them in the Northeast, that if they want to do a class in my space, they could come down. And there's kind of some cross-pollination in that. And then, like Mark said, I don't feel like I've developed my style yet with construction. And I feel like I'm learning. I have to learn all these other guys' chairs and their forms, their techniques and processes, and then kind of somehow synthesize a few of those into my own style. So I'm kind of in the process of learning each technique, but I hope down the road to see my own style emerge from that study.
0: Yeah, I think that's a good goal, to first master everybody else's and then figure out what parts of that really resonate with you and how to blend them together in your own unique way. I can't wait to see what you come up with.
1: I'll also add a little bit more. You know, you talked about teaching, and I really do feel strongly about teaching. I very much enjoy what I do out at the museum. And, you know, it's really something to see. And I've had a group that will, I'll set up the looms and they'll come in and I'll show them how to weave. And we do different things, you know, tartan towels or double weave or various other things. But for some of them, the joy they have in completing a piece on their own is really wonderful to see.
0: Yeah, that's wonderful. I love that you're both interested in teaching. I think that's a wonderful. That's how you keep things moving on, the living traditions, right?
1: That's what it's all about, yeah.
0: I think this is a good time for our next song break. So, Micaiah, it is your turn if you'd like to tell us one of the songs you chose for today.
2: We can do Free As We Want to Be. I have a couple songs I brought in here. I don't know if we'll play them, but doing what we do, kind of going against the grain, against the convenience of... There are easier, more modern ways to make these objects now. But to me, they're less meaningful ways. Like, we can get the thing, but there isn't the heart-driven hands that actually made this thing. So there's a few songs like that. I'm like, you know, there's a freedom that comes with making with our hands and really leaning into the inconvenience of that. And so Free As We Want to Be is kind of a song about that.
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0: Hello and welcome back to Museum Talk. You're here today with Erica, and I'm talking to Mark Archbold and Micaiah Connors about their crafts, which are weaving and woodworking, respectively. And so we'll jump straight back into the conversation, but you've both talked a little bit before the song break about your interest in teaching and some of the projects that you're working on. Where can people go to learn more about your work and your craft if they want to sort of follow you and keep up with your projects? Or take one of your classes.
1: Okay. So at the Settlers Museum, I do have a few items that I have woven that are in the gift shop for people to purchase. On most of our event days, which are typically the third Saturday of every month, I'm generally doing a weaving demonstration, and oftentimes in a period costume.
0: Nice.
1: And that's fun. I've got a couple of antique looms set up that I will be weaving on. And also, that's where I teach the classes. And if anyone is interested, contact the Settlers Museum, settlersmuseum.com, and Becky, who works out there, can get you in touch with me. Also, if you wanted to look online, I have, it's a static page, it's not a real dynamic page, but on the Round the Mountain website, I am a member of Round the Mountain, and I have a profile there with a number of photographs of my work. I am in the process, but it's not up yet, of putting together a website for my work, but unfortunately, it's not there yet.
0: A website is a big project, so good luck with that. And whenever it is ready, I'm sure we'll be on the lookout for it. What about you, Micaiah? How can people find out more about you and what you're doing or take any of your classes?
2: Yeah, so similar to Mark, with the grant funds, I'm getting a graphic designer to build my website. She says it'll be live first week of September. Okay. That's heirloomcraftcollective.com. Nice. And then on Instagram, I have kind of a gallery of my work. That's Micaiah Connors or spicewood_hollow. And then my shop is in downtown Nicholsville, Virginia, which probably no one knows about because it doesn't even have a stoplight. There's 500 people, more cows than people out there. It is the hub of the free world, though. So, but I'm in a large building downtown, Heritage Square, and that's where my production shop and my teaching space will be.
0: That's awesome. That's wonderful. I'm glad that the grant is able to help both of you with the your website projects. I know that was one thing that was really important to the original grant-making body committee when they were putting this together, was that not only helping you to develop your skills, but also to develop your profession and sort of help with things like websites and headshots and that kind of stuff that
2: yes.
0: is hard often for individual craftsmen to get access to or to have the time and resources to do. So it's great to see that in action. I'll definitely be keeping an eye out for your website in September. So I do have another sort of question for you all. If you were not doing your specific craft, is there a different craft or tradition that you would maybe like to learn more about or get involved in?
1: Oh, everything. to be a little more specific than that, I think most of us in our cohort, you know, we like to make things, and being able to make what you need and to be able to make beautiful things is very important, I think, and it's a part of being human. It's a part of who we are. So as far as other skills, I do some metalwork. I do a little bit of blacksmithing.
0: Okay.
1: I'm not great at it. When I retired, what I told folks was I want to create beautiful and useful things and improve my poetry. But

0: was absolutely amazing. Beautiful work.
1: I learned a lot about cowboy boots and the process of making, not even just cowboy boots, but just shoes in general. It's a fascinating process. So that's a good answer. What about you, Micaiah? Do you have a different craft that maybe you think about sometimes when you're not woodworking?
2: Yeah, I'm similar. I mean, I've experimented in 30 different crafts over the years, and mostly with a pre-industrial bent towards them. You know, it's just like, well, how did people used to do it? Like 500 years ago, what can we do? Just because of the agency that gives you, even the meaningful working with your hands and providing for your own needs, essentials of life, not just, you know, like you're making real blankets, I'm making real chairs. Yeah. You know, it's this is something we need. So blacksmithing, book binding is something I've been looking at a lot lately. I think if I could do one thing, and it's germane to blacksmithing, but iron ore extraction and smelting. Yeah. Just a pre-industrial way of doing that. There's a class actually up North House Folk School up in Minnesota. There's a man up there who does a Viking era ore extraction.
0: Oh, wow.
2: You actually go out with him, you dig iron ore out of a mountain.
1: Wow.
2: You build a pre-industrial kiln, wood-fired, charcoal-fired, and walk out of that class with a piece of iron that you got from the mountain. And then you can go back the next week and do a, actually forge that into a tool, like bladesmithing or whatever.
1: That's
2: that kind of going from the source all the way to the tool, all the way to the product, that kind of stuff excites me. So that is something I do hope to do, along with the woodworking.
1: That is really cool. Yeah. I love that. speaking of things you want to do, I always like to ask people. So, of course, the Living Tradition Grant helped you to access a lot of things that you may not have had access to otherwise, but there's still a limit on that, right? So if you had absolutely any of the resources that you needed, what would be your dream project? Is there anything that you just have always really wanted to do if you had the time and the money and the supplies? If none of that was a question, what would you want to be working on?
0: That can be kind of a hard one. And if we're limited to weaving, it may be a little simpler, but there's, if I were to list all the things I'd really like to do, it would go on and on forever. One thing that would definitely be on the list that is related to weaving is I've been kind of sketching out some designs for a loom. Actually, one of my problems is I've got three different looms that I'm trying to lump together in my head, and I really need to just separate them out with different functions. But I do hope to build a loom. The loom that I would build would more closely resemble looms from 150, 200 years ago or more, but it would have some differences as well. And the mechanical engineer in me wants to make sure it functions very well, but the historian in me wants it to be true to the tradition. And I've got those in my head. I also have a goal that I've set for this next year is to weave at least one overshot coverlet. The coverlet I'm doing at the museum is actually not overshot. It's a different type of weaving. Both of those are time consuming and big projects. That is something that I would like to do. And then if we got out of weaving, I could go on all day. So I'll stop there.
1: That loom sounds awesome if it ever happens. what about you, Micaiah? Do you have sort of a dream project or something that you've always wanted to work on if you just had the time and the money?
2: Yes, absolutely. and I'm actually structuring my whole life around accomplishing this thing.
1: Oh, even better.
2: Philosophically, the idea of living for a living instead of working for a living and then doing my hobbies on my remaining time.
1: Yeah.
2: That has been, everything I'm trying to do, I'm trying to order my life in such a way that I can just live for a living, meet my own needs, have less need for economy, lower expenses, and just live more self-sufficiently. So, framed within that context, to learn the skills by doing, I would love to build a home all the way up and then furnish that home

0: entirely by hand using what's on my land.
1: Wow.
0: Using stone, you know, traditional rebel-built stone walls, hand-hew the beams, do a roof structure, you know, a completely pre-industrial home built by hand and then furnished by hand. And I know of two other people in the States that have done that. Bill Koperwaith, The Handmade Life, is a book, if anyone's interested in that. So that's my dream project, and
1: awesome.
0: It's like, but I'm working towards it. So
1: that's great. I love that you have that so readily in mind and like are actively working toward it too. That's a really cool project and definitely a worthy cause. Good luck.
0: Thank you.
1: That would be awesome. So I think this is a good time for our next song break. And Mark, it is your turn again. So would you like to tell us about the other song you chose?
2: Yes. So I've chose Simple Gifts. It is a gift to be simple. And the version that I have chosen is Yo-Yo Ma and Alison Krauss. And I think it is a particularly beautiful song. This song, I think, is a meaningful song. I can feel its roots in Appalachia and in Appalachia tradition. And I feel very tied to Appalachia. And I mentioned earlier that, I'm exploring weaving songs. And this one is high on my radar. So in terms of projects that, this would be another project, but doing this song and doing it well is something that I hope to do within the next few months. So let's listen.

0: Hello and welcome back to Museum Talk. Today we are talking to Mark Archibald and Micaiah Connors. They are some of our Central Appalachian Living Tradition Bearer Fellows. And Mark is a weaver, Micaiah does woodworking, if you're just tuning in. So before we end our conversation here today, it's been absolutely wonderful talking to both of you. But I would just like to know if you have any advice for someone who's just starting out in your craft. If someone were listening to the show today and inspired to become either a weaver or a woodworker, what would you recommend that they do?
1: First, I would recommend that they join a guild, their local guild, if they have one, and try to hang around, spend time with, be with other weavers. There's so much that you can learn, and everybody does things a little differently. So if you talk to two different weavers, they're going to tell you two different things, and that's part of the learning process and part of the way you grow in your craft. So I would say first, you know, join a guild, find people who are doing it along with you. Don't try to do it all by yourself. And the other thing that I would say is don't be afraid to experiment, to try things. There are magazines that, and in fact, I subscribe to one of them, and they will have the drafts and show you, you know, use this yarn and do it this way, and you'll come up with, you know, this scarf or whatever the project is, this table runner. And so it's like just follow the instructions. I never do that because I always, the design process is important to me and is part of it. So the other advice I would give is, you know, try those, you know, kind of prescribed, laid out things to learn how to do things, but then try your own or do variations, explore and try different materials, try different structures, and, you know, don't be afraid to stick your neck out into new areas.
2: Yeah. And I think as far as the woodworking goes, especially for young people getting into it, like I'm 25, so my peers, I do talk to them about it. And basically it's like, if you don't just love this for the love of the game, you like woodworking, you like working because it's hard. If you're just trying to make money, don't get into it. You know, like it's not for that. But if you want meaningful work, if you want, you know, the fulfillment of working with your hands, then do it. If you want the life of a chair maker, if you want the life of a woodworker, but if you just want to like work your 8 hours and then go home and do something else, it's not a good idea. So develop a work ethic.
0: You got to commit.
2: Fall in love with the craft. And then I agree with Mark, just find like-minded people because you are swimming upstream if you're going to take on that kind of work.
0: I love that. Well, thank you both for chatting with me today. This has been an excellent conversation. It's been really good getting to know a little bit more about you and about your crafts. Before we go, though, I would like to ask you a couple of less serious questions focused sort of generally on museums that we like to ask all of our guests on Museum Talk. This is always one of my favorite questions because I get to learn a little bit more about all the other museums I may not have heard of yet. But what is your favorite museum to visit or an exhibit that you've been to or seen that's changed your perspective?
1: Well, as usual, I'm not going to give you one answer. as a kid, when I was, every time we went to Washington, D.C., I was making a beeline for the Smithsonian Museum of Natural History. Oh. And I love that museum. I don't go so much now, and I have family in D.C., so I'm there periodically, and I go to a lot of the other museums now. But as a child and youth, I think that was an extremely influential museum for me. Another museum that I was just amazed at was the London Science Museum, and I had a group of students in England and Wales, and as part of that, we went to the London Science Museum, and one of my students and I pretty much had to be drug out at the end of the day, you know, as they were locking up. And but that again relates so much to the history and to the technology. So again, the two things that I've mentioned that I really like. A third one that I'll mention is the Birmingham, and this is Birmingham, Alabama, not England, the Birmingham Museum of Art, which I frequented when I was in high school. And I think that had a kind of a large effect on me just in terms of my perceptions and my appreciations for art. And finally, this isn't a museum, but you'll find them in museums.
0: Okay.
1: Anything by Richard Serra. If you haven't, if you're not familiar with his huge steel sculptures that you are get inside, and they are absolutely incredible. So there's several museums around the. There's one at the Carnegie Museum in Pittsburgh. There's another one in the D.C. area that has a couple, and I cannot remember the name of it.
0: Yeah,
1: but
0: that's cool.
1: Beautiful pieces, meaningful pieces.
0: Wow. What about you, Micaiah? Do you have a favorite museum or cultural center? I know you mentioned earlier that you're a big fan of the national parks. Do you have a favorite?
2: Favorite park? Probably Jedediah Smith Redwoods, Northern California. Incredible, incredible place. Museum of Natural History, though. Like that I love that. The gem, the stone gem room in there.
1: Yeah.
2: Just mind-blowing.
0: Yeah.
2: And then... another museum that I really enjoy is it's a smaller kind of a living history museum, if you will, in Mystic, Connecticut, right on the shore. They have a restored whaling ship there, like a wooden vessel. It's floating but docked. And all of the shops and village that used to go along with the whaling industry in Mystic, Connecticut. So Mystic Seaport, that's a fantastic museum.
0: That sounds really cool. So the other side of that coin, of course, is what is a museum or historic site or cultural site that you've never visited but that is on your bucket list? Is there one you really have been wanting to go to but haven't quite made it yet?
1: The top of my list is the Royal Ontario Museum in Toronto. That gets back to my weaving, and there are a number of articles of clothing in there, some of which have been documented in a book called Keep Me Warm One Night, which is the name of a particular overshot pattern that was woven as coverlets. And the book documents many, many different textiles from Canada, historic textiles, and many of them are in that museum, including several that I particularly would like to see in person. And a couple of other textile-related museums. There is a coverlet museum in, I believe it's Bedford, Pennsylvania, that is entirely devoted to coverlets. And incidentally, I've talked about Appalachia, I've talked about weaving. During the mid-19th century was kind of the transition from manual weaving to industrial weaving. And so throughout that century, whereas before that, many people would weave at home for their own use or to sell in the local general store. By the mid part of the century, most of the country had stopped doing that, and most textiles were produced by the industrial mills. The exception was here in Appalachia, where people continued to weave coverlets, and that's why these beautiful coverlets are known for Appalachia, and they wove them up until the 20th century and into the 20th century. So that was an aside, but that coverlet museum. There's also a textile museum also in Washington D.C. that is on my list next time I'm in D.C. to see.
0: Excellent. Well, what about you, Micaiah? Do you have one that you haven't been to yet that you'd like to get to?
2: Yes, and it's also not in this country, but in Latvia, in Europe, there's a guild called the Northmen Guild. It's a guild of these northern master craftsmen, all in pre-industrial disciplines: hand hewing, timber framing, blacksmithing, bladesmithing. And they have this living history museum just incredible. And what sets it apart to me is it's not just restored buildings. They're actually making new buildings, but using all traditional techniques with no compromise. Like, the entire thing is hand-hewn. They just built a forge out there. And so they offer classes, and I'm just... But getting to Latvia is my... that's the hard part. But yeah. If I ever get the chance, I'm going.
0: You know, a lot of the bucket list museums tend to be out of the country, I've noticed. The ones that are a little harder to get to for most people. But thank you both for joining us today. This has been an excellent conversation. I've really enjoyed it. I hope you have as well. I'm going to let Tobias share our upcoming events here at the museum, but when he's done with that, we will close out with our final song, which is one of Micaiah's choices. So would you like to tell us a little bit about the last song that we're going to hear before we leave everyone today?
2: Sure. It's Andy Gullihorn, which is one of my favorite singer-songwriters. Nobody Wants to Work. And it's kind of a little bit of a sarcastic song, but it kind of speaks to the heart of what I was sharing earlier for any other young up-and-coming woodworkers, that you gotta fall in love with the game. So that's what the song's about.
0: All right, thank you.
3: And thank you both for being here, Micaiah and Mark. It was a pleasure.
1: Thank you.
3: Upcoming events at the museum. We have, until September 30th, Charles Vest, The Book of Ballads exhibit, designed in-house by our very own Erica Barker, who's in studio with us today, who you've been listening to. On August 1st, we have the Jam Kids lesson at 10:30 a.m. From August 1st to August 7th, we have Epic Yellowstone. This is a documentary, a Smithsonian documentary, which we will be showing in our performance theater every day from the 1st to the 7th at 2 p.m. So come on in out of the heat and check that out. On August 7th, we have our Ballads and Legends Trivia Night, hosted by a certain Australian man, bless you, who's going to be asking all kinds of questions about ballads and legends. There's going to be pictures, there's going to be music, there's going to be incredible prizes. So make sure to sign up for that. And if you're going to come, show up early to make sure you get a table. That's at the Lumac Bar upstairs at the Bristol Hotel. And now, to sing us out, we have Nobody Wants to Work by Andy Gullihorn.

and take those feet of yours and come to me. So you can take those arms of yours and squeeze me. I'd be so happy, things would be right, for you could take those lips of yours and kiss me.

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Pack up the meat sweet, we're heading out for Wichita in a pile of fruit. Get the loot, don't be slow, we're gonna catch a trout.

You're listening to WBCM LP Bristol, live from the birthplace of country music. Hey everybody, good afternoon. It's Roxanne McDaniel and it's time for Outside the Box. It's the show where we play all things country and country adjacent and I get to pick them. It's a beautiful, beautiful day out there today and I'm in high spirits. Let's kick things off with little Johnny Horton today, Honky Tonk Man.

Jackson reminding us all that it's all right to be little bitty. You know what they say about the grass being greener. I find myself sometimes thinking, oh, I wish things were this way or that way, but I'm pretty satisfied with how things are right now. If you're just joining us, it's Outside the Box here on WBCM LP Bristol. I'm your host, Roxanne McDaniel. I'm not doing a theme show this week. I've not done one in the last couple of weeks. I'm just playing music that makes me feel good and that I want to hear. And y'all know how much that I love when rock artists pay tribute to country artists and vice versa. Well, we're going to do a little bit of that next with some Emmylou Harris doing an old Chuck Berry song, C'est la vie, You Never Can Tell. A little bit of a fun fact about this song, Chuck Berry actually wrote this when he was in prison, and it's gone on to, you know, be an enduring song from his catalog. Here's Emmylou Harris, C'est la vie.

That's a little Tom Petty for you with Wildflowers off of his 94 album of the same name. It's hard to believe we're coming up on 9 years since he left us. That was definitely a celebrity death that affected me. Always a big fan of him. Hey, if you're just tuning in and joining us, it's Outside the Box here on WBCM LP Bristol. I'm your host, Roxanne McDaniel. And we're playing it loose and easy today. No theme, just songs that I enjoy and thought that y'all might enjoy as well. I hope that y'all are in the mood for just a little bit of rocking and rolling, because I'm going to go and play a little bit of Molly Hatchet for you. A little Flirting with Disaster.

Playing some Willie there for you with Whiskey River. I think for this next one, we're going to go overseas and have a little bit of English folk music. This next singer, really enjoy her voice. It's one of those very, very distinctive voices. I got to see her live in concert back in 2023 at the Sage in Gateshead. Really, really cool venue. And what a performer she is, with quite a surprisingly edgy sense of humor when you see her in concert. But this is one I really enjoy from her album Rackline. It's Fay Heald with Jenny Wren.

Midnight Train to Memphis. That's a little Chris Stapleton there for you. What a great voice he has. If you're just tuning in, it's Outside the Box here on WBCM LP Bristol. I'm your host and companion, Roxanne McDaniel, taking you through an hour of country and country-adjacent music. I think I'm going to bring things down and be a little bit mellow. If you're a regular listener to the show, you know that I'm a dulcimer player and I love dulcimer music, and I'm always trying to fit in a little bit of dulcimer here and there in the program. And if you've been listening, you probably know that my favorite of all is David Schnaufer. So why don't we bring things down and be a little mellow with a pair of tunes from him. A couple of tunes called Packington's Pound and The All Main. It's David Schnaufer here on WBCM LP Bristol.

I'll catch 'em with Small Town Saturday Night. If you're just tuning in, it's Outside the Box here on WBCM LP Bristol. I'm your host, Roxanne McDaniel. We're in the second half of the hour, and I want to know, are you enjoying this beautiful day as much as I am? I love it when the high is in the 70s. I'm thinking about all the things I'm going to get into when I get back home here in a little bit, and I'm wondering if you've got plans for this evening. Call me up and let me know. Send me a message online. Hey, you know, I want to hear about it. You might give me some ideas. Anyways, let's carry on with some more music. I think we're going to do a little bit more Southern rock. Don't think I've ever played Greg Allman on the show before, but I'm going to today, and here he is with I'm No Angel.

Falling in Love. Before that, we had Leanne Rimes with Blue. Always enjoy both of those, but I think I'm ready to pick up the pace just a little bit with a good, fun favorite of mine. Let's have some Jerry Reed, Eastbound and Down.

That's some John Anderson there for you with Seminole Wind. Before that, we had Lynn Anderson with Rose Garden. No relation there, apparently. But I'm looking at the clock, and we are almost out of time, so I'm going to get to scooting. Want to say thank you all so much for joining me. Hope to catch you next time here on Outside the Box on WBCMLP Bristol. Going to leave you with a little Dolly Parton and Kenny Rogers, Islands in the Stream. Y'all be good out there.

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Welcome to Pressing Matters. My name is Clint Holly, and I will be your host this afternoon as we take a stroll through my record collection and we listen to some lost classics, new releases, and reissues all spun from the vinyl format. You know, records, LPs, vinyls, as the kids are calling them. Adding a S to a plural, but hey, whatever you call it, that's fine with me as long as you're collecting it, as long as you're enjoying it, as long as you're sharing the music with your friends and helping an artist down the road. That's what really matters, and that's what the beauty of the vinyl revival has been, is that it's a good thing for artists to sell to people at their shows. You can only sell people so many t-shirts, and nobody buys CDs anymore. Nobody buys downloads anymore. Everything is streaming, and no artist really makes much money from streaming unless you're Taylor Swift or somebody at that level. So help a band along and buy their vinyl records when you see them. And there's a statistic that's very interesting that says that 30% of people that buy records don't even own a turntable, so they're really doing it just to support the artist. And hey, that's noble. But spend a couple $100, get yourself a turntable, invite your friends over for a glass of wine or some mocktails, and enjoy the music with your friends. That's really the fun part of collecting vinyl, is sharing it. And I'm so happy to come down here to the beautiful birthplace of Country Music Museum every Thursday afternoon to spin and share some vinyl with you, the listeners. I warm up the hot seat for Big Lon, who comes in at 5 o'clock. He spins some vinyl also. He's got a little different take on things. He spins those dusty old Appalachian records, mostly 7-inch records, and some shellac 10-inch 78 RPM records, where he talks about the history of the region through music. And you'd be amazed at the amount of music that's come through and has been created in this area since the Big Bang of country music in 1927. Of course, there's gospel, there's country, there's bluegrass, but there's also garage rock, soul music, blues, and a ton of great music that you have never heard of that he spins every Thursday at 5 p.m. on the show Digging with Big Lon. And together we call that the Vinyl Happy Hour from 4 to 6 p.m. on every Thursday. And we hope you kick back with your favorite party favor and enjoy the playlist that we have. I have a great playlist lined up for you today. We're going to feature some Bristol Rhythm and Roots reunion artists today. It is just around the corner, so I hope your excitement is building. The excitement is palpable here around the museum and the offices, so get in the spirit. If you haven't bought a ticket yet, please buy a ticket. We got Sierra Farrell at the top of the poster this year, but we got a lot of great downbill people. I'm going to play some Marty Stewart, some St. Paul and the Broken Bones, some Los Lobos, and more today from Festival Artists 2026. So with that, let's think about our first set. Marty Stewart, he's an eternal country music favorite, started playing with Lester Flatt when he was 12 years old back in the 1970s, and has really been the steward of country music's history since the 1980s, when he had his solo career breakthrough, and then over the last 40 years has been an evangelist, if you will, for country music and its enduring history. So let's jump into some Marty Stewart. Let's go back to one of his 80s records here. This is a well-worn copy. It looks like it was in a flood. But hey, let's jump into some Marty Stewart. Let's play a whole set of Marty Stewart here today on Radio Bristol.

Some great country music from Marty Stewart coming at you here today from the Birthplace of Country Music Museum. I might as well be talking to the wall, a classic going back to the 1960s. Marty Stewart reviving it on his Saturday Night, Sunday Morning album from 2014. And great country music from Marty Stewart kicking off our show today. Before Talking to the Wall, we heard Wait for the Morning. That comes from the 2017 album Way Out West. It sounded like on that album that Marty and crew might have started taking some mushrooms or something, and they got a little spacey on that one. It's cool. Here's some psychedelic country. They had another one called, was it Altitude? Another album that was a little spaced out, space cowboy, space trucking kind of thing. But it's always Marty Stewart, and it always sounds great. So explore the crevices of country music with Marty whenever you can. Tear the Woodpile Down from Nashville Volume 1. Tear the Woodpile Down is the name of the album. 2012 on that one. And we kicked off the show with Robbie Robertson's song, The Shape I'm In, from 1986 from the eponymous album on Columbia Records that has a lot of 80s production on it. And, and I'm not sure that that's probably one Marty goes back to a whole lot. It was probably him trying to get his first album out there on the market. And somebody else was telling him how it should sound. At least that's what I'm guessing. But it doesn't really sound much like a Marty Stewart album. It's got a lot of trappings from the 1980s on it. You are tuned into Pressing Matters. I spin vinyl records here from 4 to 5 p.m. every Thursday afternoon from the booth here at the beautiful birthplace of country music. And today I'm talking about the Bristol Rhythm and Roots Festival that's coming up. It is the 25th anniversary of Rhythm and Roots Reunion, and we got a great lineup. And Marty Stewart is one of those artists, and another artist that I'm truly, truly excited to have here in Bristol is Los Lobos. And you might say, well, those guys are kind of old, aren't they? But, man, they still can do it. I've seen them many times over the years, and you never know what kind of set list you're going to get from them. They can play everything from traditional Latin music to the low spark of High Heel Boys. So I would fasten your seatbelts on that Friday night at the festival and enjoy some great music from one of America's most enduring bands. I'm going to jump into some of their albums here and spin some tracks. So let's start with a classic that Waylon Jennings took to the top of the country charts. Will the Wharf Survive here on Radio Bristol?

Los Lobos today here on Radio Bristol, celebrating the 25th anniversary of Bristol Rhythm and Roots Reunion, because they're going to be here, and I'm very excited about that. We heard Maricela from Colossal Head. Well, that was one of their early 90s albums. Got a little experimental on that record, and it sounds real cool. Sounds real good. Kind of dark, kind of scary, but so much fun because it's Los Lobos. And before that, I Got Loaded, a true New Orleans classic, done up right by the guys from East L.A., and that comes off of the Will the Wolf Survive album, One Time, One Night, from 1987, and the title track of Will the Wolf Survive, and Los Lobos. I can't tell you how excited I am about this, if you can't tell, but celebrating it here today on Radio Bristol and loving the fact that this is the 99th anniversary of the Bristol Sessions is this week, and that one event in time allows all of this other stuff to happen for us here in Bristol. And that's pretty amazing when you think about it. Next year will be the 100th anniversary of the Bristol Sessions. The Carter family, Jimmy Rogers, Ernest Stoneman, all great music. And one of the foundations of rock and roll happened right here in Bristol. So it's a great place to be. And as the sign says, a good place to live. And I'm happy living here too. You are tuned in to WBCM-LP. Bristol, serving our community with all sorts of great music, and there's all sorts of people doing cool shows here on Friday nights, Friday late afternoon, 5 o'clock. You got Jared with In the Pocket. I really like that show. You got Ella Patrick on Wednesdays with Folk Yeah. People like Bailey George and Tom Netherland spinning classic country music for you. And that is just a small sampling of what we have to offer here on Radio Bristol. And, you know, we always ask for people's support, but you know how you can really support the BCM, the birthplace of country music? We have a thing called the Super Raffle, and the Super Raffle allows you to buy some tickets to get some really cool prizes, and they will draw the winners during Bristol Rhythm and Roots Reunion. So go to birthplaceofcountrymusic.org and find out more about the Super Raffle. Buy yourself some tickets and kick back and watch the goings-on on Sunday or follow it on your phone while you're at the festival enjoying some music. And you might walk away with a motorcycle, a guitar, a vacation. You know, we got all sorts of good stuff that they're giving away for the Super Raffle. So be sure to purchase some tickets for that. And it goes to a good cause. More than anything, I always want to tell people that we do this for the community. We are not a business. We are a business, but we are a nonprofit that brings a great message to the region and to the culture in general here in Appalachia. Anyway, what do I got on the turntable? I'm going to do some vocalists here, some people whose music I really enjoy. They're singing. And I was at Big Lon's Record Expo and picked up a copy of this Roy Orbison's greatest hits. So let's listen to one of his classics, Only the Lonely, here on WBCM LP.

Only Son of a Ladies Man from Father John Misty, wrapping up another set of great music here today on Radio Bristol from the album Fear Fun, one of my favorite albums of all time. I love that album, and I don't know, he just never seemed to get that energy all back together again. But what can I say? I love that particular record, and I love that song. Chet Baker was before Father John Misty with Long Ago and Far Away. From the Chet Baker Sings album, Chris Isaak from his Silvertone album, Dancin', that came out on Warner Brothers back in the 1980s. I think that was his first major label release. And another one of those, just like the Marty Stewart thing that we did earlier, you know, Chris went back and redid some of the songs that are on this album later, when I think when he gained a little bit more control of his art, if you will. And, you know, it has some of the trappings of the era. And then he, you know, broke through after that with the big song that he had. What the heck was the name of that song? I can't remember. But Roy Orbison started off that set with Only the Lonely on Monument Records, from a greatest hits that I picked up at Big Lon's Record Expo last week. So we are rounding third. We're heading for home. I'm going to slap on one last rhythm and roots artist here before I get out of here. St. Paul and the Broken Bones, Sushi and Coca-Cola here from Radio Bristol.

The Modern Jazz Quartet, bringing our show to a close here today, vibe style. The vibraphones playing there in the background, taking us out to a beautiful sunny afternoon here in Bristol. There's a lot of music happening tonight. I think there's some in Cumberland Park, and there's some down at what we call the Mural. And so if you're in town, if you're a local, there is some great music happening this evening, and it's one day when there might not be any rain in the forecast, so get in your car, walk on down, get on your bicycle, whatever you have to do, come down and enjoy beautiful downtown Bristol this evening. So before the Modern Jazz Quartet, we heard our last artist from the festival this year, St. Paul and the Broken Bones, with Sushi and Coca-Cola. And with that, I'm going to get out of here for the day. And until next week, listen to some music and have a great day.

on the air like they used to do in the 50s and 60s. And I'm going to take you on a dig experience. I got this one last weekend at a record show. Been looking for it for 5 or 6 years. It's the hardest thing all week to not listen to this. I haven't listened to it, so you're going to hear it when I hear it. So, you know, with all the pops and crackles, whatever, it may be pristine. We don't know till we spin it. So let's get ready. This is Dave Wilburn, and it's a record from 1963 on the Red Wing label. It's called 91 Pounds of Lovin'. Let's give it a spin.

All right. I think we started out with a good one there. What do you think about that? And, man, it was tough to wait all week and not get that on my turntable at home, but I wanted to share it with you guys. And you are listening to Digging with Big Lon here on Radio Bristol. Just going through a stack of local and regional 45s, specifically today, Red Wing Records from Rogersville, Tennessee. And that was a label owned by Mr. Hale Vance. And one of the first record on the label is actually his. It was so early it shows Red Wing Records, Nashville, Tennessee. I think that was a vanity where he had it recorded somewhere and pressed, and then he opened his own label. So just a good mix of records on that label. About 26 records I know of. Most of them are Red Wings. There's a few, like four vanity labels, and we'll talk about those in a little bit. So if you want to get back to the music, I do too. So up next is Tex and Jimmy and the Blue Band Boys. That's Tex Clymer and Jimmy Swatzel. This is a really good country record. The Blue Band Boys, that was the name of his band. I think they were originally called the Traveling Mountaineers, but they became the house band on the Kaz Walker TV's radio show. And Kaz Walker's brand of coffee was Blue Brand Coffee, so they became the Blue Band Boys. So without further ado, from 1963, here's I Cry a Million Tears Every Day.

right. What'd you guys think about that one? I really like that one. That's a hard to find record. I've only seen two copies of that in the whole 10 years I've been collecting records. And I do appreciate all of you who tune in each week. Hope you're enjoying the show so far. And folks always ask, now what exactly is it that you do, Big Lon? Because I know you're always talking about the history of these records and the artist and researching the record labels, and you're playing these records and you're doing all these things. I'm like, yeah, you know, it's just my hobby. It's a passion. I kind of sum it up as I'm discovering the musical heritage of Appalachia one dusty old record at a time. And that's very efficient in describing what I do. Very simplistic view. But anyway, it's a good hobby. You know, when I'm dead and gone, a lot of these records will be in local archives so the future generations can hear all the hillbilly music and rock and roll and soul and rap and disco, whatever it was that was recorded here in this part of the Mountain South. So moving right along in the Red Wing catalog, up next is a country record from 1964. And this is one of those bands I can't really find any information on, so if you know anything about them, let me know. Here's Jim Wallen and the Blueberry Pickers with I Like to Dream.

All right. Good little standard 1960s country there. And you are listening to Digging with Big Lon here on Radio Bristol. And we're going through a deep dive of the catalog of Red Wing Records. So I brought a stack of those. And that label, we touched on it earlier. I have like 20 records on that label, but there's still six that I need that are out there. So check those records in the old 45s in the garage that Grandpa gave you that you don't care about, or you may care about them, but you know you're not going to play them. Just don't do that. You're not a 45 person. Well, I am, and I like to preserve them. So check them if you got anything on Red Wing. There's a couple other. Star Tone was one of the vanity labels at Red Wing, and I've seen 3-Star Records that was recorded at Red Wing Publishing. And JFKL is one I'm after as well, was the name of the label. But put all those together, there's only about 6 that I know of that I don't have. Now, there could be more that I've never seen. You may just surprise me and go, hey, you ever heard of this one? Like, I have not. So, you know, that's kind of part of the thrill, the dig, the hunt, trying to find all this history and you put a discography together and a story about the artist and everything. Just one of the fun things I like to do. And the owner of the record label, as I touched on earlier, was Hell Vance. He is still around. I guess Hell's in his early 90s, but still around. I need to sit down and have another conversation with him here sometime. I had the opportunity there a few years ago to talk to him about his label a little bit. So here's his record from 1965. And this is a little song that he wrote called Country Lovin'. Not only do I have the 45, and I'm sure it was someone who was a member of the band, I found one of the test pressings for this. And, you know, I took it home and was surprised. It was just a white blank label. I'm like, well, this is too good to not take home. I found it at a thrift store, I believe. And I found one of his test pressings, a really rare record. But here is Hell Vance, Country Lovin'. Let's give it a spin.

All right, great little radio kind of record there. I say that, and you know that one's really, you know, that's really polished Nashville style '60s country. Really good record. He still performs. Last time I saw him, he has this rich green Big Daddy Gretsch guitar that he still plays. And he's still the entertainer at 90-something years old, Mr. Hell Vance. So my favorite artist on Red Wing, I've met a few times. I've usually seen him at the at one of my hangout spots, and his as well, which is PD's Records and Tapes down in Kingsport, Tennessee, downtown. If you're ever down that way and you want to find a good used record, go check out PD's. Tell Paul I said, hey. But this is Bill McMakin and the Mustangs, and they're friends, and Paul and Bill hang out sometimes. So you go in there, and he'll be sitting there. And I have all three of his 45s. I think I bought two from Paul that were dead stock copies that he had Bill gave him a few years ago to sell in his shop. Wonder if anybody might be interested in them. Yes, yeah, a lot of people interested in them. So here's Bill McMakin and the Mustangs. His only release on Red Wing. This is from 1965. And here is Call My Name.

Okay, what do you guys think about that? I love that record. Now, that one has a few pops and crackles on it, but hey, you know, it's lived a life. I do have a dead stock copy. Anyway, this is the copy I pulled for the show. Nobody's perfect, right? But that is such a great record. I really love his songwriting and musicianship and showmanship. And once again, that was Mr. Bill McMakin and the Mustangs. And you are listening to Digging with Big Lon here on Radio Bristol. And, you know, the Birthplace of Country Music Museum here where Radio Bristol is located within, they just published a blog, or part one of a blog that I'm doing for them. And I know a lot of the folks who listen to my show are avid local record collectors as well. So if you haven't checked out their site, go out to listenradiobristol.org or Birthplace of Country Music Museum.com, I believe it is, .org, and go find the blogs. And me and a couple other guys were doing a deep dive research into Twin City Records, which was a 78 label that was here in the early 50s in Bristol. So part one's out, part two will be coming out here in, I don't know, a few days. I just appreciate them publishing the work that we do and give me the opportunity to get in front of you. It's almost been 10 years now to get in front of you guys and play local records. So moving right along, the first vanity on Red Wing I'm going to play today is Three Star Records. This is Jimmy and Junior. It's Jimmy Swatzel and Junior Rosenbaum. Mid-60s, don't know quite the year on this one. I'm thinking 64, just maybe 65. As most of the records on this label were from 1963 to 66, with the bulk of those being 64 and 65. So this is Jimmy and Junior, the way they're listed on the record, A Letter from Vietnam. Let's give it a spin.

All right, great record there. And, you know, it's a, you know, one of those subjects that I've talked about often on the show. We think 60s and protest songs, you know, rock and roll and folk music, but there were a lot of country and bluegrass records that talked about Vietnam. A lot of those in support of the soldiers, a lot of those bring our soldiers home. You never know. I've got one that's about, you know, two that I can think of that are like Dear John letters. And anyway, I know there's a couple guys that I know online, one on Instagram and one on Facebook, who only collect Vietnam era and Vietnam subject records. Everybody's got their thing, right? That's what makes record collecting cool. So you're listening to Dig What Belong here on Radio Bristol. Just going through a set of local records here with emphasis today on Red Wing Publishing, Red Wing Records from Rogersville, Tennessee. And up next is probably the most familiar record on this label. This is kind of a rockabilly record that a lot of people around the world collect. So, you know, if there's one record that I get people asking about, particularly in Europe, is, hey, you got an extra copy of this one? No, I've only got this one copy. I wish I had an extra, a little better copy, but maybe one day. You never know. I'm one dig away. They're at a thrift store near you or me. We never know. So here is Jay Earls and the Holston River Boys. And Holston River runs right through Rogersville, Tennessee. That's where they get their drinking water, actually. So from 1963 on Red Wing, here is Baby, I'm Lonesome. Let's give it a spin.

All right, I told you that was a good one. I really liked that record. Hope you guys did as well. And as I said, that is probably the most popular record on that label. Maybe didn't get too much airplay at the time, but now people around the world collect this one. And that first one I played today, that Dave Wilburn, those are the two biggies, I think. Although may not be the two best records on the label. I think maybe the one we're going to play next might be the best one. So always try to get one gospel record in each show. And this is an extended play, so meaning there's two songs on each side. You know, a lot of times you'll see 7-inch records that'll be 45 with two songs. Or sometimes if they're long songs or more than two songs, it'll be at the 33 speed. But anyway, this is the Brewster Brothers from, they were down from Knoxville area. So the Brewster Brothers Quartet with Tater Tate and Claude Boone. I don't know a whole lot about Claude Boone, but Tater Tate was an amazing fiddler. A lot of folks are after this record just because Tater Tate was on it. So a little gospel bluegrass from 1964. We've got Jacob's Vision, and that's going to be followed by When Jesus Comes in the Clouds. Let's give it a spin.

right. Now that is a treat. I guess, you know, I had to do a little more research, but Claude Boone and Tater Tate guesting on a record is phenomenal. You know, in my perspective, like, you know, somebody growing up in the rock and roll era, you know, that's like, hey, you're a rock and roll band, and Jimmy Page and Eric Clapton want to join in. I mean, these guys were both musical virtuosos. So just a great record there. Once again, the Brewster Brothers Quartet with Tater Tate and Claude Boone on Red Wing Records from 1964. And moving right along, got another 1964 record on Red Wing is going to spin next. And the name of the tune is High Lift. If you don't know what a high lift is, it's, think of a dump truck. You know, dump trucks kind of dump. It's hydraulic, everything slides out the back. Well, a high lift was kind of a specialized coal delivery truck. You know, kind of a scissor lift. It went straight up in the air, then would tip. So, you know, if you're trying to get coal into somebody's coal chute in their basement, you know, for home deliveries, a small truck for back in the 50s and 60s, even on up when I was a kid in the 70s, there would be small companies that would deliver coal, and this was the main way they delivered it, unless they wanted to get a guy with a shovel shoveling out of the back of the truck into the coal chute. So anyway, enough history, but I love history, love records, and why they were relevant. Here is James Dotson from 1964 with High Lift. Let's give it a spin.

All right, I told you that was a good record. Hope you guys enjoyed that. This is a good. I think that's more rockabilly-ish than the other one that's collected by folks in Europe. But hey, everybody's got their own taste. I like them both, you know. So anyway, we are listening to a deep dive into the Red Wing Records label, Red Wing Publishing, from Rogersville, Tennessee, owned by Mr. Hale Vance. And we've got a pretty good. The show's almost over. Got. Two-thirds of the way over already, just having fun playing records. But I got a few more on tap here, so we'll get them queued up and spun for you. And, you know, if you like what you hear and you want to go hear it again, they do replay my show on Saturdays at 5 p.m. Usually it's maybe about a week behind, sometimes two, depending on how things go. But if you want to hear this show again and can't wait till Saturday of next week, you can go in a couple days to listenradiobristol.org. Programming, on-air shows, find Digging with Big Lon. You dig down into my page there, and there's a whole slew of these things that are archived out there. You can go listen to the other shows, or you know, if there's something you're listening for, or just curious about local music, and it's your first time tuning in, you know, have at it. And if you have any questions, you know, feel free to give me a yell, give me a call, stop me in the grocery store. I'll talk about records all day long. And I collect local stuff, so about 100, 150 mile radius of my hometown of Kingsport, Tennessee. So mainly Knoxville, Tennessee area, all the way to Roanoke, Virginia area, and all the little places in between. Some East Kentucky, some just the southern tip of West Virginia, some Western North Carolina, Asheville area. So if it's in this area, you know, if it's 45, 78, I like to collect it and preserve it. Preserve the history. And up next, I've got who may be the queen of, or at least at the time, I can think of a couple other folks now, but definitely at the time in the 1960s, the queen of bluegrass. She was the only lead singer in a bluegrass band that was kind of big time at the time. And her first two records were actually on Red Wing Records in Rogersville before she went on and had a bunch of other music on other labels. Miss Gloria Bell. So here is Gloria Bell from 1966. I believe someone told me that this has Tater Tate on fiddle and Bill Keith on banjo. Now I don't know. That's what someone told me, who knows a lot about bluegrass in this area and knew a lot of these folks. So here's Gloria Bell with Baby, You Got to Be Mine.

All right. What'd you guys think about that? Good record. I know she, I like all four songs, the two records she had on Red Wing. And I know she went on and had a bunch of 45s and albums and CDs and cassettes on other labels for years. So Miss Gloria Bell, as far as I know, that's her first two records that she did at Red Wing there in Rogersville, Tennessee. And you are listening to Digging with Big Lon here on Radio Bristol. Only on Radio Bristol will you find my show. And, you know, I'm just a local guy with a stack of local records, and we just have fun each week. I appreciate all of you who tune in. Still got time for a few more here before the end of the hour. And coming up next, I've got Jimmy Swatzel again. This is a solo record by Jimmy. This is one of the vanity labels that's on Red Wing. It's called Startone Records. I know there's at least two on the Startone sub-label. I've got one. There's another. I have a friend in Georgia's got it. We got a... When I find the right record to trade him, I'll have it on the show for you. So this is The Way I Love You. Let's give it a spin.

right. Hope you guys enjoyed that. I know that's a little poply and scratchy, but, you know, these are the original vintage records, and they've lived a life, and some of them lived a life a little rougher than others, you know. So, you know, I've got pops and crackles when I walk up steps and stuff like that. So, you know, records can too. But that's the only copy I've ever seen of this record. So it's one of those that no one really associated with Red Wing. It's just, you know, I collect Red Wings, and I knew Jimmy Swatzel only recorded on Red Wing, and it says Red Wing Publishing, which kind of led to finding that other Star Tone. It says Red Wing Publishing. So one of the secondary labels at Red Wing, owned by Mr. Hale Vance. Always learning something. It's part of the mystery of digging in and finding new stuff about some of these old record labels. So this next record, this one's for my buddy Roger, who just had heart surgery, recovering. This is one of his favorite records on Red Wing, and I hope he's listening today. He usually tunes into the show a lot of times. And so, Rog, if you're listening, this is for you. Here's Howl House with Sarah's Moonshine. I'm tongue-tied. Sarah's Moonshine Steel. Let's give it a spin.

All right. I told you that was a good one, so I hope Roger was listening. That cheers him up a little bit as he recovers. He's got some other stuff he has to take care of surgery-wise. Just one of those great guys I've met through record collecting who just a cool dude. And you're listening to Digging with Big Lon here on Radio Bristol. And I'm going off script a little bit here. I'm going to throw in the other side of that Dave Wilburn record that we started the show out with. I haven't listened to this side either. The name of the tune is Why Can't I Have You? So why can't we listen to it together and see what we think about it? Because I have not listened to it yet. Let's give it a spin.

Right. I hope that was the 91 pounds 11 he was singing that to. Maybe that was the before and he finally got his woman after. I don't know. You never know. Could be a completely different woman broke his heart. But, you know, that's the nature of these crying in your beer over woman country songs from the 50s and 60s, early 70s. And why I do what I do. And guys like Frank the Drifter do what they do, you know, going out and finding these records and giving them the love and appreciation that they deserve. And I think we got time maybe for one more before the end of the hour. I think I could maybe sneak in two, but we definitely got time for one. So as a recap here, we're doing a deep dive into Red Wing Records, which was owned by Mr. Hell Vance in Rogersville, Tennessee. A country and bluegrass label. You know, a couple of these you've seen right on the verge of rock and roll. And, you know, there were a lot of big name rock and roll guys in the 70s who were there in high school in the 60s in the Rogersville area, just chomping at the bits. Probably aren't interested much in this music, but they're still going on today, you know, and guys that made the big time. And it's funny, kind of those guys now play like folk music and bluegrass music, so full circle. So if you're ever down at the Bellamy store in Sigournsville, Tennessee, right outside of Rogersville on a particular night of the month, you get to hear some of the folks that possibly some of the folks that were on these records today. I know folks that played with them and knew them. So small community with lots of rich history and music. And it's time for me to play you a record and quit talking about it and be about it, right? So we're going to finish off today with the Smoky Mountain Cut-Ups. And it's a little bluegrass record from 1965. The name of the tune is The Old Mountaineer. So let's give it a spin. And I think we'll be right about out of time when it's done. So appreciate you tuning in. And if we're both on this side of the dirt next week, we'll get together and do this whole mess again. Appreciate you all. Take care.

0: friends and neighbors, this is Bill Smith, the old ranger, asking you to stop on by Wednesday, 1 o'clock, for the Crooked Road Radio Hour. You never know what might happen as we explore music along the crooked road. Come on, there's foolishness to be had.
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1: We are so happy to welcome the Americans.

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Why you like Roosevelt, weren't no kin. Well, Lord God Almighty was a poor man's friend in the year of 1945. A good president laid down and died. I knew how all of the poor people felt. They received a message, we had lost Roosevelt. In his lifetime was all indication. In Warm Springs, Georgia, he received salvation. Now listen, friend, don't you rush. Elizabeth Shumatov grabbed a brush. She dipped it in water and began to paint. Looked at the president, began to feel faint. She never painted a picture for him at night. Knew that the president didn't look right. The time of day was 12 o'clock. Tell me that Elizabeth had to stop. Great God Almighty, she started too late. That's why they call it the unfinished portrait. Well, a little bit later, about 1:30, had a cerebral hemorrhage and the world looked muddy. They called Atlanta, Washington too, were like zigzag lightning, the calls came through. Called long distance just to notify his wife. Dr. Bruin said he died at 3:35. Well, great God Almighty, were no bells to tone. Last

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That is why I like Roosevelt. That is why I like Roosevelt. Why I like Roosevelt. Lord God Almighty was a poor man's friend. When Roosevelt's administration, Congress assembled, it was the first appointment in

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And now he's done with his grief and his strife. But great God Almighty, he left his sweet wife. Had not been worried since he was a girl. After Roosevelt, what would become of the world? She notified herself.

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Down in Memphis, on East Main Street,

to Nicaragua, as far as I could go. Was the darndest bunch of soldiers that you ever saw on the Tennessee River, down below the lock and dam. 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Down in Johnson City, for hospitality, are the finest bunch of people in the state of Tennessee.

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now when you leave. I hope you will stay. I may meet you down some lonesome right away. Oh, somebody gotta help you.